One morning it was drizzling rain. Fighting and trouble are my middle name. I was raised in the canebrake by an old mama lion. Can't no high-toned woman make me walk the line.

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1: Donald Eugene Little, better known by the stage name Johnny Paycheck, was a country music singer and Grand Ole Opry member. Take This Job and Shove It is a 1977 country music song about the bitterness of a man who has worked long and hard with no apparent reward. It was Johnny Paycheck's only number one hit. Take this!

Clarence Eugene Hank Snow was a celebrated Canadian country music artist. In a career that spanned nearly 50 years, he recorded 140 albums and charted more than 85 singles on the Billboard country charts from 1950 until 1980. I'm Moving On is a 1950 country standard written by Hank Snow.

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1: Every year, 1 man in 10 will be diagnosed with prostate cancer. That's a huge number of men and their families going through a frightening and confusing time, trying to understand what it means to them and the impact on their lives. I and my family know. We've been there. My name is Richard, and I am chairman of the Cotswold Prostate Cancer Support Group. We have evening meetings every second Monday of the month at Maggie's Cancer Care in Cheltenham. 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You will not be alone. You will meet many others with the same fears, anxieties, and concerns as yourself. There is also a separate group for wives and partners, which meets on a Wednesday evening later in the month. To find out all about us, visit our website or visit our Facebook page. 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Remember, you are not alone. The Cotswold Prostate Cancer Support Group is there for you.
0: In the next part of the show, there are tracks by Connie Smith, Marty Robbins, Eddie Arnold, and Don Gibson. Connie Smith was an American country music artist. Active since 1964, Smith is widely considered to be one of the genre's best female vocalists. Once a Day is a Song, recorded as her debut single. The song was released in August 1964, topping the Billboard country music chart for 8 weeks between 1964 and early 1965. It was the first debut single by a female country artist to reach number one.

Marty Robbins was an American singer, songwriter, multi-instrumentalist and a racing driver. One of the most popular and successful country and western singers of all time, for most of his nearly four-decade career, Robbins often topped the country music charts, and several of his songs also became pop hits. Devil Woman is a 1962 song which became Marty Robbins' seventh single to reach number one on the country chart.

Richard Edward Eddie Arnold was an American country music singer who performed for 6 decades. He sold more than 85 million records. Make the World Go Away became a great success for Eddie Arnold during 1965, scoring number one on the country music charts. It is generally considered to be Arnold's best-known song.

Don Gibson was an American songwriter and country musician. Oh Lonesome Me is a popular song written and recorded in December 1957 by Don Gibson. And the vocal backing on the song was provided by the Jordanaires.

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1: Hello, I'm Mick Brunt. Just over a year ago, my normal day was interrupted when I had a cardiac arrest. My heart stopped beating. If it wasn't for the quick work of a member of the public and the rapid response team, I would not be here today to tell you my story. I was rushed to hospital, had a stent put in that day, and open heart surgery 2 weeks later.
2: Cheltenham Heart to Heart is an organisation linked with the British Heart Foundation that runs groups to help people with heart conditions rebuild a healthy lifestyle. Our classes are run by qualified instructors on various days of the week in several locations across Cheltenham.
1: Since joining Cheltenham Heart to Heart, I have been exercising at my own pace twice a week with fellow members who have been in a similar situation to me. 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
2: If you think that Cheltenham Heart to Heart might be something of interest to you, just speak to your cardiac rehab nurse or call Trish on 079 56 46 6617. That number again, 079 56 46 6617.
0: In the next part of the show, there are tracks by country legends Hank Locklin, Chris Christopherson, Roger Miller and the Nitty Gritty Dirt Band. Hank Locklin was an American country music singer-songwriter. A member of the Grand Ole Opry for nearly 50 years, his singles charted from 1949 until 1971. Please Help Me, I'm Calling is a 1960 song written by Don Robertson and Hal Blair. The single was Locklin's most successful recording, becoming his second number one on the country charts.

0: Kris Kristofferson is an American country music singer, songwriter, musician and film actor. Me and Bobby McGee is a song is essentially a road story about two drifters, the narrator and his girlfriend Bobby McGee. He speaks about thumbing a diesel truck and singing with the driver all the way. The couple travels to California as they grow more intimate and help each other through the hardships of life. But by the final verse, Bobby gets tired of road life and decides to settle down.
1: Busted flat in Baton Rouge, heading for the trains.

Roger Miller was an American singer, songwriter, musician and actor, best known for his honky-tonk-influenced novelty songs. His most recognized tunes include the chart-topping country pop hit King of the Road from the mid-1960s Nashville Sound era. A 1964 song written and originally recorded by Miller, the lyrics tell of the day-to-day life of a vagabond hobo who, despite being poor, a man of means by no means, revels in his freedom, describing himself humorously as King of the Road. Miller recalled that the song started when he was driving and saw a sign on the side of a barn that said, "Trailers for sale or rent."

The Nitty Gritty Dirt Band is an American country folk rock band that has existed in various forms since its founding in Long Beach, California in 1966. Mr. Bojangles is a song of the Nitty Gritty Dirt Band recorded for their 1970 album Uncle Charlie and His Dog Teddy, and was reissued as a single and rose to number 9 on the Billboard Hot 100 pop chart in 1971.

0: I'll be back after this short message.
1: During your stay, the hospital's spiritual care chaplaincy team can play a big part in supporting you in your personal values, as well as your spiritual, pastoral and religious beliefs or needs. If you would like to see a member of the chaplaincy team while you are in hospital, please ask your nurse to let us know so that we can respond.
0: In the final part of the show, there are tracks by country legends Alan Jackson, Sawyer Brown, Faith Hill and Don Williams. Alan Jackson is an American singer known for his blending traditional honky-tonk and mainstream country sounds and penning many of his own hits. Jackson has sold over 80 million records worldwide, with more than 50 of his singles having appeared on Billboard's list of top 30 country songs. Chattahoochee is a song co-written and recorded by Jackson. It was released in May 1993 as the third single from his album A Lot About Living and A Little About Love. The album is named for a line in the song itself.

Sawyer Brand is an American country music band founded in 1991. To date, the band has released 20 studio albums, of which three have been certified gold in the United States for sales of 500,000 copies. Boys and Me is a song recorded by Sawyer Brown and released in October 1993 as a second single from the album Outskirts of Town.

Faith Hill is an American country pop singer and occasional actress. She is one of the most successful country artists of all time, having sold more than 40 million records worldwide. Hill is married to country music singer Tim McGraw. This Kiss was released by Faith Hill in 1998 as the first single from her album Faith.

Don Williams is an American country singer, songwriter, and a 2010 inductee to the Country Music Hall of Fame. He began his solo career in 1971, singing popular ballads and amassing 17 number one country and western hits. His straightforward yet smooth bass baritone voice, soft tones, and imposing build earned him the nickname Gentle Giant of country music. You're My Best Friend is a song written by Wayland Holyfield and recorded and released by Don Williams in April 1975 as the first single and title track from the album You're My Best Friend. It has since become one of Williams' signature tunes.

I'd like to thank you for spending the last hour with me, Colin D, when I've been playing some of the legends of country music. I hope you enjoyed them all as much as I did. 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

And yes, you are in tune with Cotswold Hospital Radio, broadcasting to Cheltenham General and Gloucestershire Royal Hospitals. During the next hour, I'd like to take you back to 1969 to recall some of the local and international news headlines, and to recall some of the sporting events and entertainments that we enjoyed in that last year of the swinging 60s.

The Arches and Sugar Sugar, the biggest selling single in America in 1969, also voted the most popular disc of that year. 1969, the year we're visiting. It was the year we all watched Neil Armstrong walk on the moon. Colonel Gaddafi seized power in Libya. Yasser Arafat became leader of the Palestine Liberation Organization. Charles was crowned Prince of Wales. The Maxi became

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Richard Nixon took over in the White House, and 400,000 people attended the Woodstock Music Festival in Bethel, New York.

0: Crosby, Stills, Nash and Young, just one of the many acts that appeared at the Woodstock Festival in 1969.
1: Well, my daddy left home when I was three, and he didn't leave much to Ma and me, just this old guitar and an empty bottle of booze. Now, I don't blame him because he run and hid, but the meanest thing that he ever did was before he left, he went and named me Sue. Well, he must have thought that it was quite a joke, and it got a lot of laughs from lots of folks. Seems I had to fight my whole life through. Some gal would giggle and I'd get red, and some guy'd laugh and I'd bust his head. I'll tell you, life ain't easy for a boy named Sue.

falling into the street, kicking and a gouging in the mud and the blood and the beer. I tell you, I fought tougher men, but I really can't remember when. He kicked like a mule and he bit like a crocodile. I heard him laugh and then I heard him cussing. He went for his gun and I pulled mine first. He stood there looking at me and I saw him smile. He said, son, this world is rough, and if a man's gonna make it, he's gotta be tough. And I know I wouldn't be there to help you along. So I give you that name and I said goodbye. I knew you'd have to get tough or die. And it's that name that helped to make you strong. Yeah, he said, now you just fought one hell of a fight, and I know you hate me and you got the right to kill me now, and I wouldn't blame you if you do. But you ought to thank me before I die for the gravel in your guts and the spit in your eye, 'cause I'm the that named you Sue.

0: And if I ever have a son, I think I'm gonna name him Bill or George, anything but Sue.
1: Johnny Cash, and a record that won two Grammy Awards in 1969, one for the Best Country Song and one for the Best Country Vocal Performance. In Britain that year, there were two Songs of the Year. Readers of the Melody Maker voted for the Beatles' Get Back, which we shall hear later, while readers of the New Musical Express voted for Honky Tonk Woman from the Rolling Stones.

Everybody's talking. Harry Nilsson's first chart success in Britain. Elvis Presley had 3 million sellers in 1969, all of them recorded in Memphis in January that year, including Suspicious Minds.

Elvis Presley, Suspicious Minds. What were the headlines on the sports pages in 1969? Motor racing saw Jackie Stewart crowned world champion. Our own Ann Jones beat Billie Jean King to take the ladies' singles title at Wimbledon. At Epsom, Blakeney won the Derby, and at Aintree, Highland Wedding, the Grand National. In football, Leeds United were league champions. Manchester City beat Leicester City 1-0 for the FA Cup. Swindon Town beat Arsenal for the League Cup. And in Scotland, Celtic did the treble of League, League Cup and Scottish FA Cup. Glamorgan were cricket's county champions. And for the first time since 1951, a British golfer won the British Open, Tony Jacklin.

Hawkins singers, and a gospel hymn dating from 1755 that sold over a million copies in just 2 weeks following its release in 1969. 1969 saw the Beatles coming to the end of their time together, John Lennon spending more time working on his own projects or with Yoko Ono. The group no longer wanted to tour, but they released their Abbey Road album in September and their 47th million-selling single, Get Back.

0: Yeah, yeah, everybody thinks Carol smiles. She smiles all the time. I don't, and I smiled even less when I had my second child. I remember them saying, complications, you need this emergency blood transfusion. I just really panicked about absolutely everything, except whether they had enough blood to save me. You just take it for granted it's there, don't you?
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The Fifth Dimension and Aquarius, Let the Sun Shine In, from the musical Hair. The top moneymaker at cinema box offices in 1969 was another musical, Lionel Bart's Oliver, starring Ron Moody as Fagin.

Break our backs, stupidly paying tax. 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Better pick a pocket or two, you gotta pick a pocket or two, boys. 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

Robin Hood, what a crook, gave away what he took. Charity's fine, subscribe to mine, get out and pick a pocket or two, you got to pick a pocket or two, boys. 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

0: you, got to pick a pocket or two.
1: You got to pick a pocket or two.

You got to pick a pocket or two from the soundtrack of Oliver. Other films we could enjoy in 1969 included The Italian Job, The Virgin Soldiers, Maggie Smith in The Pride of Miss Jean Brodie. John Wayne won an Oscar for his role in True Grit, and there was an Oscar for Midnight Cowboy. If we stayed in, then on television there was Roan Martin's Laughing and Monty Python's Flying Circus, both winning cult following audiences. And then there was The Liverbirds and Reg Varney in On the Buses and Harry Secombe in Stars on Sunday. This Is Your Life, transferred to ITV.

Frank Sinatra, of course, and My Way, holding the record at that time in 1969 of the longest stay in the British charts, 122 weeks. Desmond Dekker was born in Kingston, Jamaica. After singing in a local church choir, he made his first professional appearance in 1962. He came to Britain in 1967 and made his debut on Top of the Pops in 1969.

the Israelites, Desmond Dekker's first chart topper in Britain, but his 40th number one in his homeland of Jamaica. The four members of Creedence Clearwater Revival began performing as the Blue Velvets in 1959, while still in their teens. 10 years later, after a couple of name changes, Rolling Stones magazine named them America's Top Band.

Creedence Clearwater Revival and Proud Mary. Voted top British female singer in the Music Press in 1969 was Lulu, helped by winning the Eurovision Song Contest of 1969 with Boom Bang A Bang.

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1: What other news was making the headlines in 1969? Oil was discovered in the North Sea. Concorde broke the sound barrier, making its first flight. Brian Jones of the Rolling Stones died. Paul McCartney married Linda Eastman in March, and then, just a few weeks later, John Lennon married Yoko Ono. The cost of a colour TV licence went up to £11.10. Finally, in our look back at 1969, the Hollies and their big hit, He Ain't Heavy, He's My Brother. In 1988, it was re-released and became another mammoth hit after being used in a TV advertising campaign for light beer.

0: Good evening. I'm Michael Burke. On 999 Lifesavers, I introduce you to ordinary people caught in extraordinary life-threatening situations. Exciting, wasn't it? Well, now, join me again for more electrifying real-life dramas in my new series, 192 Directory Inquiries. For Doreen Wilson, March the 2nd, 1998, started out as just another day.
1: I'd got into work about 5 to 7 in the morning to start my shift, and almost as soon as I sat down, the telephone rang. Directory Inquiries, Doreen speaking. What name, please? It was a man asking for a branch of Halfords in Bury St Edmunds. I knew I had to act fast because he sounded like he was in a mild hurry.
0: Luckily, Doreen was able to remember a technique she had learnt during her training period. Something they called looking the number up.
1: By that time, I was reacting purely on instinct. I was more machine than woman.
0: It was at this point that disaster struck. For some reason, the computer couldn't find the number.
1: It must have been a new branch of Halfords.
0: Doreen only had a matter of seconds if she was to prevent the man from becoming slightly inconvenienced.
1: The answer just came to me in a flash. I can give you the number for Halfords head office in Brentford if you like.
0: Could you have displayed the same presence of mind as Doreen in a similar situation? Well, thanks to her calm composure, a man was able to order an inner tube from Halfords in Bury St Edmunds and save himself a long trip to Ipswich. Next week, join me, Michael Burke, for a brand new series, 1471, Who Was It? Until then, goodbye.
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0: written a play.
1: What?
0: A play. It's about my life and...
1: Am I in it? Am I?
0: Yes.
1: You've written a play about me?
0: No, it's about me.
1: It's a play about me, darling. Someone's doing it. You're doing a play
0: Let's
1: about
0: talk
1: me.
0: About this in the morning.
1: Darling, you've written a play about me and someone's... gone through, sweetheart. Why?
0: Mum, it's only on for a week in a very small venue. What are you so worried about?
1: I know the kind of little play you will have written. It'll make Mummy Dearest look like Winnie the Bloody Pooh, won't it?
0: It will be the truth. Is that what you find threatening?
1: Your truth. Your twisted little asswipe truth. You're going to have to stop it.
0: No. No, I won't. Do you know why? Because I need to do this. I need to drag the poison from me. I need to get it out of my chest where it has sat for all these years. To shout it openly.
1: I mean, for Christ's sake, darling, you're 20... Can you just move on? Move on!
2: You should have had her adopted.
0: I wish you had. You tried to, and I wish you had. I used to dream of lovely families.
1: You had a family.
0: I lived with you and that piece of flint. You dragged me up. I glimpsed into worlds I should have known nothing about. Worlds with no morals and no responsibilities. And not just glimpsed. You took my face with your four hands and pushed it up against the window.
2: We should have pushed it through.
1: And I've got morals.
0: How can you say that? You burnt and scarred my best friend.
2: Who?
3: Titicaca. Oh.
0: Her name is Sarah.
1: Darling, she was standing with her little pigtails too close to her candle.
2: Act of God.
0: You were holding the candle.
1: Christ. She got a therapist on insurance. For God's sake, I am not going to feel guilty about this.
0: No, because to do that, you'd have to go beneath the surface, and I don't think there's a drill strong enough to crack that crust.
3: God, you are so ungrateful.
1: You are so ungrateful. There are some people, you know, think I'm pretty great.
2: Stop this now, Eddie. It's just not important. It's not important.
0: No, it's not important. Not as important as considering the future of the structured handbag, or swing max, or pom-pom sweaters. Not important to a woman whose job it is to invent random adjectives for pointless clothing.
2: Stop it, stop it, stop it.
1: You had everything I never had.
0: Alone. Mum never took me on holiday.
1: I did!
0: Prove it. Where are the photos? Where are any photos of me?
1: No, we didn't have cameras in those days. God, honestly, why do you always want proof? You always want proof.
2: Eddie, we took her to the park.
0: Yes, we took her to the park. My life is like a constant winter.
3: Yeah, well, she never thawed, did she?
2: No, rigor mortis set in during puberty.
0: Yes.
3: I mean, she's so cold, I bet she has her periods in cubes.
0: Mum, I'm not doing this because I hate you. I only want to be loved.
1: You want, darling, so do I. Oh,
0: you were never here.
1: I got your nanny.
0: No. I always had to look after myself.
1: You've done a very good job, darling. Oh, darling. Darling, will you answer Mum a question, darling? Very serious question, darling. And I want you to be honest with me, all right? Even though you think it might hurt me, you've got to say, all right, darling? How fat is the woman playing me?
0: Mum, in this whole world, there will never be anyone as fat as you.

0: you are a, excuse me, a Home Office Minister, and this week we've had the government's consultation document on the family.
1: Supporting the family, yes?
0: Yes. Can I start by asking you the central question? Are you gay?
1: Well, that, of course, is a private matter. Mm. But even if I were gay, I'd like to say that I don't see that it would make any difference to anything, because there is absolutely no stigma attached to being gay.
0: No, of course not.
1: Although, I would like to emphasise as strongly as I can that I'm not gay.
0: No.
1: Not in the slightest bit.
0: No.
1: Would you like to see some photographs of my wife?
0: Well,
1: and family, and children.
0: Kieran, yes.
1: Toby very... and yeah. Stephen. And...
0: these three women, which of those is your wife?
1: Sorry, I don't know how that...
0: But the government's view on this, isn't it, to quote the consultation document, is that marriage is the best way for two adults to raise children.
1: Yes, we feel very, very strongly that marriage is far and away the best arrangement.
0: Mm.
1: A couple of opposite sex bringing up children together.
0: Yes.
1: But that doesn't mean that other arrangements aren't just as good. Two people of the same sex, one person of either sex, three people of various sexes.
0: Yes.
1: Four people and dog.
0: But one thing I don't understand is if all these alternative arrangements are as good as each other, why is marriage regarded as the best?
1: You see, because what you don't understand is the sheer scale of this problem. I mean, the statistics on divorce are just frightening.
0: Are they?
1: Yes.
0: Are they really?
1: Our divorce rate is the worst in Europe.
0: Is it?
1: Yes.
0: Is it?
1: And not only Europe, it's the worst in the whole of the world.
0: Really? Really? It's terrible.
1: And it may be worse than that.
0: I'm sorry. I don't quite see how it can be worse than that.
1: Well, has it ever occurred to you that we may not be alone in the universe?
0: No.
1: I mean, our researchers are pointing in the direction that our divorce rate may be the worst in our galaxy.
0: That's amazing.
1: It is amazing.
0: Yes.
1: It is amazing. I mean, even on the planet Zog, their divorce rate is lower than ours.
0: Is it?
1: And they don't even have men and women. They just have bits of sort of tissue paper. But they still stick together.
0: But the point you're making here, isn't it?
1: The point I'm making is that we have a crisis.
0: Oh, yes.
1: And the government simply can't be seen to do nothing.
0: No.
1: You see, children are at the heart of this policy. Because, after all, children are the victims of divorce. Plus the fact that there are far too many unwanted children.
0: Yes, but isn't there a danger here?
1: And I've got six of them myself.
0: But isn't there a danger here of the government seeming to interfere, to tell people how to live their lives?
1: No. The government has no intention of doing that.
0: No.
1: We simply want to tell people what to do and how to do it.
0: That's different, is it?
1: Yes, that's not interference. No, that's just offering practical support.
0: What is this practical support? I mean, we have read of an enhanced role for registrars and for health visitors. How would that work exactly?
1: Well, a young couple would go to the registry office, and instead of the registrar, you know, just marrying them, you know, like that, they'll be in a position to offer advice.
0: What sort of advice?
1: Well, they can say, you know, are you really sure you want to get married?
0: Yes.
1: Because it's really horrible. And certainly, if it turns out anything like mine, I'd rather stick my head in a bowl of steaming ordure.
0: Yes. But what if they still persist and want to go ahead? I mean,
1: well, then that's where the health visitor comes in, and she comes in and says, "Are you really, really sure that you want children?
0: Yes.
1: Because they're ghastly." And they're constantly sick all over you.
0: Yes. But what if they still, you know, want to go ahead, despite your best efforts in this regard?
1: Yes, and children arrive. Well, I mean, you know, what can I say?
0: Mm.
1: I mean, there just are a lot of irresponsible people about.
0: Yes, are there?
1: Yes.
0: Yes.
1: I mean, obviously not like you and me.
0: No.
1: You know, intelligent and well-educated.
0: No.
1: I'm not talking about those.
0: Who are you talking about, then?
1: Well, I mean, I'm talking about, well, you know... I mean, it's a phrase we don't like to use, but working class people.
0: Working class people, yes.
1: Although, of course, we cannot say that.
0: No. You just have, of course.
1: Yes, I have. Well, we'll just have to say it's a moment of madness. It happens to everyone in this government sooner or later.
0: Right. And, but what can you do about these irresponsible people? I mean, you can't sterilise them, can you?
1: No, of course not. Yeah. You've got to write that down somewhere.
0: But the family is very complex, isn't it? A very multifaceted problem. I mean, do you have a coherent philosophy behind it?
1: Oh, we do, yes. Yes, we have a philosophy. You see, Tony Blair said at the Labour Party conference that he wanted to make the family the centre of his vision of a modern Britain.
0: And that's the philosophy?
1: No, that's not the philosophy. That doesn't mean anything. No, the philosophy is that when Tony Blair says something like that, the rest of us have to do something as though we're doing something about it.

0: I bet this has happened to you. I was looking in a shop window, and I had a little sort of tap on the shoulder, and I turned around, and it was this woman, and she was with her husband. And he was this really big fella, you know, and like he had his own postcode, one of them. Thank you. She said, "You don't remember me, do you?" And you go, no. And she said, "I'll give you a clue." We did woodwork together. And she said, no, you were doing a show and I had an asthma attack. And you helped me out. And I thought, well, I'd remember that, you know. And I couldn't bring it to mind. And she went on. And after about 5 minutes, I realised she thought I was Frank Skinner. He's a West Bromwich Albion fan. Her husband worked for Argos. Says it all, doesn't it, really? Argos is staffed entirely by people who have failed their Woolworths exams. Argos, the Greek god of pointless queuing. You know what I mean? Hello, have you got one of these?
1: No.
0: Have you got this one here?
1: No.
0: Have you got anything?
1: I've got a pen.
0: And those are the stuff they let you see. What's behind the customer collection point? See the odd pair of clawed hands come out with a box. You can't beat Woolies, though, can you? Oh, you can't beat Woolies. I love going into Woolies when it's busy. Saturday morning, you know? I was in Woolies in Birmingham last year, just before Christmas. And I was near that small jewellery section they have, you know? And there were two girls, they'd be about 15, something like that. And one of them was buying a crucifix, you see? And she said to her mate, she said, "It's a bit plain, isn't it?" And she looked at the assistant and she said, "Have you got one with that little bloke on it?" Education works, you see? I've been around had some great times on tour. Went to Belfast. That's great. Now they've cleared up all that mess. It's a lovely city and stuff. And great charm, you know. I was doing a couple of live shows, and when I was there, I was doing this local TV programme, you see, and I was talking to the director before the show, and I got some notes, things I wanted to say, and I said, can I mention Semtex? I mean, Semtex, don't say Semtex! It's a brand name! Checked in, I stayed at the Europa Hotel in Belfast, and then the receptionist said to me, she said, "Well, how did you hear about us?" News at 10. When I first went to Belfast, and I remember checking into the Europa, and it was fully guarded then, and there was an RUC officer standing on guard, you know, and he got his rifle, he got his flak jacket and the helmet and the boots and stuff. And I was walking in, and he looked at me and he went, "Ah, Mr. Carrot, oh, I watch all your shows, sir. Oh, you're a very funny man indeed. Oh, you make me laugh, sir. Oh, indeed. Mind you, I couldn't do your job. Oh, not with all that stress." And I went to Newcastle. Anybody from Newcastle? Good. When you're on to, I mean, when you finish the show, you're always hungry because it's best not to eat before you work. And, of course, after the show, it's fairly late, so basically you're down to curries or Chinese, you know, and I'm not that keen on Chinese. So I'm a bit curried out, I have to say that. But in Newcastle, they've got a new curry, OK? Because Newcastle's a very hard city, you know, like, would you like a dandruff salad, like, you know? Well, you see all the Newcastle United supporters, don't you? And they're like in midwinter, they're stripped to the waist going, "Why, yeah, it's bloody hot on the ground today, like, you know." And half the population wear them football shirts with the stripes, you know, they look like walking barcodes. They cock up the tills at Sainsbury's, I can tell you. And they've invented this new macho curry in Newcastle called a Magmaloo. OK. Yes. Oh, someone's had one. There you go. Well, if you're into curries, fine. The hottest I've ever had in my life is a phal. Okay. A phal. There's a vindaloo, a tinderloo, and a phal. And I had a couple of spoonfuls, and I thought, I've swallowed a marine distress flare. That's why it's called a phal. Because halfway through, you go... phal be all right. So I've done a couple of shows in Newcastle, you see, and I got a couple of mates, and they went, "Right, well, you're going to have to taste a Magmaloo now, like, you know, not them far, that wimpy bloody curry, like." So they took me to this restaurant, and they ordered me a chicken Magmaloo, OK? So I'm sitting there, and I hear it coming. And they serve it in these bowls made out of shuttle re-entry tiles. And I put my spoon in and it didn't come out. And you can order a side dish of Savlon. So we all started tucking into this, you see, because, like, I mean, it is a macho city, so no one can give way, you know. And you're, I mean, you're sweating like lawn sprinklers. How is it, Jasper? Okay. And well, I've had hotter, like, you know. The mercury fillings are dribbling down. And I was the first to break. Went, "Water! Oh, you can't drink water, like, it'll make it worse." Stop that, I was into the fish tank.

My first guest tonight is, I have to say, the pit. That's a joke. Because it's a joke with a point, because I met him in the pits at the Monaco Grand Prix, because he is France's second best racing driver. He's sophisticated, he's suave. Please give a loud cheer and cri de coeur for second best French racing driver, Le Très Bon Michel Lambert.

0: Knowing me, knowing you, aha.
1: Aha.
0: Aha. Or should I say, je sais moi, Alan Partridge, je sais toi, Michel Lambert. Uh-huh. Now, you are a celebrity. You're France's second best racing driver. You get interviewed all the time. Do you get bored of the same old questions?
2: Yes, that's very true. There's nothing worse than an interviewer who cannot be bothered to find an interesting angle.
0: You know? Yeah, I can imagine. When did you first want to be a racing driver?
2: Yes, exactly. Yes.
0: Yes, exactly when?
2: Well, you... Well, ironically, Alan, I never wanted to be a racing driver. I actually wanted to be a chat show host like you. But I turned up to the wrong job interview and I ended up as a racing driver.
0: That can't be true.
2: No, it's not. It's a joke.
0: Of course, the famous French sense of humour there. Now, you're nearly at the top of your profession, and what I want to know is how do you cope with the pressure?
2: I take a lot of drugs.
3: Yeah. Michel, in this country, drugs are frowned upon, so better not to mention them.
2: I was joking, Alan.
3: Right. If you joke in future, could you wink at me or something? So let me know.
2: Okay.
3: They won't notice it's radio.
2: Fine, okay.
0: Right, now, what do you think about when you're racing your car? What do you think about?
2: Surprisingly, I think about the race.
0: Right.
2: What do you think about when you're interviewing someone?
0: Well, nothing. I mean, see, but when you're driving along, do you ever think, oh, sacre bleu, I've forgotten to set the video to record, I don't know, Top Gear?
2: What is Top Gear?
0: It's not. All right then. You've forgotten to tape Cyrano de Bergerac with Gerard Depardieu.
2: Depardieu.
0: Depardieu.
2: Depardieu.
0: Depardieu.
2: Depardieu.
0: Depardieu.
2: De.
0: De.
2: Par.
0: Par.
2: Dieu.
0: Dieu.
2: Dieu.
0: Dieu.
2: Dieu.
0: Dieu.
2: Dieu. It's not important, Dan.
0: Right.
2: I think what you're trying to ask me is, do I ever get distracted when I'm driving? No, I don't.
0: No. I'm quite specifically asking you, do you forget to tape Cyrano de Bergerac with Gerard...
2: Depardieu.
0: Him, yeah.
2: No, I don't ever forget to tape it because I saw it at the cinema when it came out.
0: Right.
2: Have you ever seen this film?
0: Yes, I did see it. No.
2: You like it?
0: I'm not so keen on it. I mean, I don't like what they did with the idea. They said it in the 17th century, gave him a long nose. Maybe it was made it a bit funnier, but for the British, you know, Bergerac is John Nettles. I thought you ruined it, really. I'm just glad you haven't got your hands on Lovejoy. We said it in the future, when, of course, antiques will be even more expensive. Not a bad idea, really.
2: And the question is?
0: The question is, yes, right, are you winking at me?
2: No, I was sniffing.
0: Oh, right.
2: Because I take drugs.
0: Do you really?
2: No, I was winking. See, I managed to sniff and wink at the same time. It's a French trick.
0: Very clever.
2: I don't mean to be rude, but I think we're wasting our time here.
0: Well, I'll be the judge of that. If we're wasting anyone's time, which I concede we may be, then it's the listeners.
2: Yes, but at least the listeners have the opportunity to turn their radios off.
0: No, wrong again. You see, a recent survey reveals most of my listeners are infirm. Or...
2: But, Alan, they could at least bash the radio with their walking sticks.
0: No,
2: you know,
0: no.
2: They can escape.
0: A lot of hospitals have it piped in. They have no control. Oh, I've got a list of questions as long as the Channel Tunnel here, and I'll...
2: Well, just get
0: right,
2: through them.
0: OK, now, right. What's your favourite colour car?
2: Have another go, Alan.
0: Okay, fair enough. What's your favourite haute cuisine? Hot food?
2: Oh,
0: But there is some bad
2: encore,
0: questions.
2: Encore, Alain,
0: okay,
2: encore.
0: Right, there's quite a few. I'll just read through them all. You stop me if you like one.
2: Okay? Fine.
0: Right, what's the biggest road you've driven on? What's the furthest you've driven without stopping? No? What's the fastest car you've driven? What's the slowest car you've driven? Probably quite a bit of a twist on that.
2: Alan, just read the questions, I'll stop you when it's appropriate.
0: All right. Do you own a bicycle? Do Formula One cars use unleaded petrol?
2: No, they use leaded petrol.
0: Right, is
2: that... No, there's no conversation there, that's
0: right,
2: nice.
0: Okay. Have you ever driven a lorry? Have you ever driven a tractor, a minibus, a tank, a taxi, a rocket? What's your favourite mode of transport? Land, sea, air? When you crashed 3 years ago, did you ever consider...
2: Giving up motor racing for good? No, I didn't. Next question.
0: No, I wasn't going to say that.
2: No, you weren't. You had a more original question.
0: Yes, I was going to say, did you ever consider the scenery...
2: Yes, I did. I looked out of the window and I thought, oh, look at the scenery.
0: I wasn't.
2: No, you weren't.
0: No, I wasn't. I'm right.
2: How long more have you got to kill, Alan?
0: I've got 2 minutes.
2: You got any more questions?
0: No, I've run out.
2: Now, there is a traditional French custom. We always give our guests special French smelling salts. So I have some here. You want to take these, put them in your nose and open up this little package here.
0: Right, this is a... This is a French smelling salt.
2: Yes, it's a traditional French ritual.
0: Okay. What do I do?
2: Just roll up this tampon.
0: Not the generation game.
2: Just roll that up, so it's kind of like a straw.
0: Right.
2: You see this line here? Just sniff that line.
0: I put this. What do we do this?
2: Put it up your nose.
0: Right. You sure?
2: Yes, it's fine. See, it's good for you. I feel really good.
0: And what do I do now?
2: Just sniff it up.
0: Right. Through there.
2: Yes. That's good. And the other nostril.
0: Yeah. Okay. Right.
2: That's good.
0: Well, thank you.
2: It's
0: for
2: nice.
0: Nice ritual.
2: And you'll find in about 20 minutes' time you feel really good and kind of up. You know.
0: Thanks for the smelling salts. Feeling better already. Now time for me to say to you, merci beaucoup, au revoir, Michel Lambert.

0: movies and there's a sex scene between a man and a woman and the woman's naked. The woman has never got a roll of fat anywhere on her body. So every woman I know of whatever size has got a little roll of fat concealed somewhere about her person for emergency use only. But you can't see when they've got their clothes on. I've noticed this at the gym, you know, people come in very trim and taut in their leggings and leotards. They take it all off. You're pinned to the lockers. Bosoms, bottoms, stomachs. 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See, I've got one. I've got a huge roll of fat around here, which I don't worry about. Sometimes I think, if I fell into a canal, would anybody bother to throw me a life belt? She's all right. It's like you never see a woman on the television with cellulite. Now, every woman I know has got it. You know the stuff I mean? It looks like you've got raw crumpets tacked to the outside of your thighs. Everybody I know has got it, fat or thin. I think God gave it to fat women because he thought they didn't have enough things to feel guilty about. And he gave it to thin women just to really bloody annoy them, I think. Because my friend Louise, she's thin and she's got it and she never used to bother about it. Well, not until she split up with her boyfriend. That was a bit sad, actually. He was an international figure skater. She said he was very nice, but he was very boring in bed, you know. Every night it was the same thing, the compulsories followed by the short programme. She never bothered about her cellulite, except she had one of those little scrubby massagey things, you know, things with little rubber pimples all over it. You take into the shower. You take it into the shower, it'll give your cellulite a good see into with it. And that's brilliant, because then you've got bright red cellulite. But she was quite religious about it. I mean, every morning for about 5 years, she went in the shower, she scrubbed away. And I have to say, at the end of the 5 years, the little scrubby thing looked marvellous, you know, it was all smooth and flat. But her legs were the same as ever. So I said to her, oh, give it up. You know, what does it matter? Cellulite is just God's way of telling you to stop sleeping around and settle down. Find a nice man, hide his glasses under the pillow, keep your pyjama trousers on. But it bothered her, you know. She started having these treatments in beauty salons and department stores, you know, where they wrap your legs up in seaweed and bandages and they put you in a little room under a hot lamp. I don't know what it is for cellulite, but it's a marvellous deterrent for shoplifters. No, it's supposed to sort of squeeze all the fluid out of your legs and make them all smooth. I mean, it sort of worked with her, you know. They took the bandages off and her legs were all smooth, but her head was twice the size with lumps all over. So then, she said, she's going to go on a detoxification diet. She was just going to have brown rice and water and organic vegetables and all this. Well, that's all right, except I do her shopping for her, you see. Now, I know why I do, because she stopped driving a car, because she's very environmentally conscious, and she said they were so damaging to the environment and they contributed to global warming and all this. This is ignoring the fact that the fumes are coming from the bottom of a person on a brown rice diet. It's enough to melt a polar ice cap all by itself. Anyway, she doesn't drive, so she could go down the local shops, but she won't go in the greengrocer's because she says the greengrocer is sexist and patronising because he calls you dear, which he does when you go in. He says, hello, dear. Well, I don't care, you see. I'm not bothered. I don't care if he says, hello, dear, hello, love, like your new hairdo, can I pop my cucumber in between your Maris Pipers? But she won't go, so I do the shopping for both of us. I go to my supermarket on a Friday afternoon, which is not a good time to go, and it's got a terrible car park, which is supposed to be one way, and is always full of 78-year-old women going the other way, steering with their knees while they try and open a packet of biscuits, like this. And I always get a bit flustered, like, where am I supposed to park, you know, because we've got all these designated spaces, spaces for people in wheelchairs, spaces for people on crutches, spaces for people with no children, spaces for people with children, spaces for people who want to conceive children, long spaces. I'm ovulating, I'll have to do it now. And I think, well, do I want a trolley or a basket, you know, because there's hundreds of different baskets. Baskets if it's on your wheelchair, baskets if it's on your walking frame, talking baskets for if you're blind, listening baskets for if you're lonely. And hundreds of different trolley, all with a different baby seat. Seats for weenie babies, bigger babies, huge obnoxious babies with earrings and a hairband and a bracelet. Twin babies, tiny baby, big child, big baby, tiny child. Toddler's trolley, that's a sort of mesh cage with an electrified fence around it. Good. Well, I've got different ways of shopping, you know, depending on how I'm feeling. If I'm feeling really rushed, I just run up and down the first aisle and just grab the first five things I can see in that aisle and I go straight to the quick checkout. And that's all right till I get home. And then I have to try and think, now, what can I cook with tinned tomatoes, a Daily Mirror and a bunch of freezers? And then sometimes, if I'm feeling really insecure, I just tag along behind somebody else. And I just buy whatever they're buying. I mean, it has to be somebody who looks vaguely like me, you know. I think Judy Finnegan is getting a bit fed up with it now, but... Anyway, Louise has given me this list of stuff to get for her detoxification. Eggs and tomatoes and bread. And I get it all and I take it back to her house and she's sifting through it. She said, oh, I can't have these tomatoes. They're from Chile. I don't approve of the regime in Chile. I said, well, which tomatoes am I supposed to get? She said, well, get me Jersey tomatoes. I said, I'm not getting anything from Jersey. It's against my principles. That's where they filmed Bergerac. And she said, and these eggs are not free range. I said, well, I know they're not free range, but they're barn fresh. You know, I thought that was nearly the same thing, and they were a lot cheaper. She said, no, very, very bad for hens to be kept in a barn. Very bad for their mental condition. I said, oh, yes, it says this on the lid here, cheaper eggs from barmy chickens. I said, is the bread all right? No, the bread's not all right. It's got additives in it. I said, well, of course it's got additives in it. You know, this is England. We live off additives. We need them. They keep us healthy and strong. And able to cope with other horrible aspects of British life, like swirly stair carpets and plug-in air fresheners. Anyway, she won't have it, so I have to go back the second time. And I'm more careful. I get free-range eggs, additive-free bread, mushrooms gathered by non-scrap metal-dealing Czechoslovakian gypsies. And I take it all back, and she's sifting through. I said, are the eggs all right? She said, well, they are free-range, but it doesn't specify what diet the hens have been fed on. Is the bread all right? No, the bread's not all right. It's got gluten in it. I said, well, of course it's got gluten in it. That's what holds bread together. If you didn't have any gluten, all you get would be a load of cellophane and some dust. Well, she won't have it, so I have to go back the third time, and I am really careful the third time. I get South African grapes grown by a man who once borrowed a lawnmower off Nelson Mandela. I get additive-free, gluten-free whole grain bread containing natural iron, B vitamins, and the lyrics of Don't Cry For Me, Argentina. And free-range eggs from chickens that are fed on a vegetarian diet, go on walking holidays in the north of Scotland, are encouraged to form lesbian relationships with other chickens, and live in sheltered housing with a video entry phone. Well, a week of eating like that, she still had cellulite, and the week after that, she was back on the licorice all sorts. So then she said to me she was going to attack it from another angle altogether. Colonic irrigation. She just came out of the blue one day. She said to me, I'm having my bottom hoovered out next Wednesday. Do you want to come with me? I said, I thought you'd never ask. She said, now, it's not everybody's cup of tea. She said, you know what they do? They put this tube in and they whoosh all this water around and all this stuff comes out and you can see it coming out on a sort of little video screen. I said, well, I don't think that would bother me, you know? I've sat through a few programmes with Anthea Turner in them. I don't think a bit of loose bowel lining is going to bother me one way or the other. Well, the place was really clean, which is important, isn't it, if you're going to get your intestines out on the table. There's got to be a fair amount of hygiene involved. You don't have to be going home with a colon covered in cat hairs, do you, really? Really nice, you know. She's putting Louise on a bed and covering up with a blanket and washing her hands. And she used to be a bus conductress, but she couldn't stick the smell of the coppers and all this. So she puts in this tube and she starts whooshing around all this water. And all this stuff is coming out, but you can't really see what you're looking at. It's like looking at a little black and white television set. But I mean, the woman can, because she's trained to identify waste matter at any distance. You know, like some people can identify aircraft just from the shape of the wings. Well, she can look at a little blob of old poo-poo. And go, that's a cheese and pickle granary torpedo, August 1994. So she's whooshing in more and more water, more and more layers of old residue are coming away. And the woman is identifying everything as it comes out, because it goes back years, you know, all this stuff. And the woman is going, pre-decimalisation Maltesers. Farley's Rusks. And poor Louise is getting smaller and smaller like this. She sat there like a punctured Lilo at the end. So we go home on the bus. They only charged her half fare, so that was good. And we get back. I said, right, take all your clothes off. And I'm having a good look. I said, you've still got it. I said, you've still got cellulite. I said, I don't think you'll ever get rid of it. It's like trying to get Imelda Marcos to come out of Saxon. Come on, you can't be done. And she said, oh, well, let's forget it. Let's forget it. You know, I'm more than my cellulite. You know, I should just ignore it. I should draw attention to my good points. I should wear false eyelashes and keep playing the piccolo, and it won't be a problem. Well, that was all right until we had the hot weather last summer, and she decided she wanted to be able to wear a bikini. Now, I don't have this urge. There's a lot of women have got to wear a bikini because I know I'm not the right shape for a bikini, and I know what shape I am because I read it in a book. Honestly, I was in this bookshop flicking through this stupid book about body shapes, and it said that all women could be divided into one of four basic body shapes, and that was pear shape, hourglass, triangle, and rectangle. and I was a rectangle. I mean, it actually said it in the book. It said, famous rectangles, Jennifer Saunders. More generous example, Victoria Wood. So, well, thanks a lot. But blimey, you know, I don't do drugs to try and keep my name out of the papers. There I am, down in black and white, as an example of a generous rectangle. A stupid way to categorise people anyway. I mean, I don't think of my three best friends as two pairs in a triangle. I think of them as Moni, Groni and Split Ends. But it was one of these really annoying books. It was one of these make the best of yourself books, which I hate, you know, because sometimes I don't want to make the best of myself. Sometimes I want to make the worst of myself. Sometimes I want to sit around in the sort of old trousers that if you sent them to Bosnia in the middle of winter, they'd write back, no thanks, we're not that desperate. And it said things like, buy a good bra. Well, who ever went out to try and buy a bad bra? I mean, it's not like you ever went to Marks and Spencer's and said, have you got anything grey and droopy with a hook missing? I mean, you might as well, because that's what you end up with. But and it said rectangles. We had to wear fitted suits. We had to wear geometric jewellery. We had to wear rectangular watches. I don't know what hourglasses had to do. Strap an egg timer to their wrists, presumably. But Louise, she was a pear shape. She wanted to be able to wear a bikini. So I said to her, just wear one. You know, it's not illegal to have cellulite. And she said, oh, she couldn't. She didn't have the confidence. I said, this is stupid now. This is going too far. You're a nice person. You're kind. You answer the front door even when you know it's the Jehovah's Witnesses. And she burst into tears. She collapsed on the carpet. She said, you don't understand what my life is like with this cellulite. She said, I never go out. I never have sex. I sit in night after night eating biscuits. I've reached rock bottom. I said, that's your rock bottom? Those are my retirement plans.
1: Well, that's about it for this edition of the Comedy Hour. On the comedy front today, we've heard from Dead Ringers, Absolutely Fabulous, The Long Johns, Jasper Carrot, Alan Partridge and Victoria Wood. Musically, we've enjoyed Fleetwood Mac, Martina McBride, Genesis, The Christians, Paul Simon, and we go out with Eric Carmen. It's been great having your company today. Take care of yourselves till we meet again. Bye-bye.

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2: Pressmen wait for Lord Snowden to appear to answer their questions. His private life has been the subject of rumours throughout the American press recently, and on his arrival from Japan, where he has been on a photographic assignment for his paper, he was besieged by batteries of probing newsmen. Lord Snowden displayed admirable self-control as he explained there was no truth in speculations about his personal affairs. He is to join Princess Margaret in the Bahamas for a holiday. The Boston Strangler's escape from a mental institute. This was hit off a 30-hour wave of terror throughout New England. The escapee, Albert DeSalvo, claims he committed at least 13 murders around Boston. From the asylum with DeSalvo went two other inmates. Snow tracks led to their quick recapture. But DeSalvo avoided the police. The breakout was effected with a duplicate key. But eventually, the self-confessed murderer gave himself up. Now he has been transferred to a maximum security prison where he also received psychiatric treatment. Return to Earth. The scorching, perilous moments faced by spacemen. Whether Russian or American, the men of space have to meet this final challenge. For one, it meant death. Colonel Vladimir Komarov, the man history books will record as the first cosmonaut, killed during a space flight. As he trained for what Western observers believed was to be a major step towards a moon landing, Colonel Komarov already knew the hazards of space. In 1964, he had piloted a three-man spacecraft. Vladimir Komarov, like Yuri Gagarin, the first man in space, was a hero. Gagarin had paved the way for all mankind. But his achievement was the start of what is now being quoted as a senseless space race. All are heroes who leave our planet in the name of progress. But progress has its price. An American space program, a Russian space program. How much better if mankind pooled its knowledge in the race for the moon, instead of nations competing with each other for the same goal?

Cassius Clay, Muhammad Ali, refused to take the American Army oath. He maintains that his religion won't allow him to kill people of his own color in Vietnam. As his kind of conscientious objection is not recognized in the States, Cass the Gas may have the law book thrown at him with a possible $10,000 fine or 5 years in prison. Israeli Prime Minister Levi Eshkol must be the proudest man in the world, especially when he entered into the Jordanian sector of Jerusalem and to stand before the Wailing Wall. To world jury, a deeply emotional occasion of great historic importance. Hero today of the Jewish peoples, General Moshe Dayan, defense minister and architect of the swiftest, most overwhelming victory of all time. In the Sinai Desert, in the wake of Egypt's catastrophic retreat, lie Nasser's wrecked tanks. More tanks than were destroyed in the early Alamein campaign. Inspired by General Dayan, four Israeli commanders achieved the great triumph. Gavish, the commander-in-chief, Yaffa, Sharon, and Tal. When Sharm el-Sheikh, at the mouth of the Gulf of Aqaba, fell to the Israeli forces, it shattered Nasser's attempt to blockade the Gulf. The desert tank graveyard will bear evidence of the sheer futility of Nasser's military aspirations till the sands of time obliterate the wreckage. The whole world hopes that from great victory and utter defeat, wisdom will emerge and bring lasting peace to this part of the world.

0: The Victorian clock tower will soon be all that's left of the Caledonian market. The 32-acre site is being developed. The market was closed in 1939. In its day, it was a link with the London of bygone times. Modern ways of marketing made it obsolete. At one time, the Caledonian was a great cattle market. The stallholders rushed to get the best pitches like bargain hunters at sales time. Pretty well everything was bought and sold. The cattle market was only part of it. This was a real bit of old London. Thousands will be sorry when the only reminder of it is the clock tower.
1: Glasgow, the great Scottish city, left it in no doubt that north of the border, Mr. Kosygin has a host of friends. In St. George's Square, it was friendship first, security apparently second. The Russian premier seemed to revel in it. On the programme was a visit to the world's biggest nuclear power station, Hunterston, 30 miles from Glasgow, on the Ayrshire coast. Here, as everywhere during the brief Scottish visit, Alexei Kosygin was almost on backslapping terms with the crowd, though nobody came forward to hold hands. Even here, the visitor was anxious to see as much of the ordinary people as time allowed. When Mr. Kosygin went to Kilmarnock football ground to see the home side play Rangers, he was taken into every Scotsman's heart. Football is football nearly all the world over. Seeing their favourites introduced, the fans thought that if Russia can match them, it's to be congratulated. A great visit. Another time, perhaps, he'll come for Hogmanay. That Aleutian airliner at Gatwick meant all too clearly that Britain was saying goodbye to Mr. Kosygin. In the few days since he arrived at Heathrow, we have seen that usually serious face often break into smiles. The two prime ministers are on excellent terms. Mr. Kosygin had agreed to a hotline between number 10 and the Kremlin, and in every way, we and the Russians are far more in harmony than before the visit. Mr. Kosygin, for the time being, bade goodbye to Britain. As Scotland might say, will you no come back again?

0: Tasmania. Food, equipment, clothing, and the essentials for living are flowing into the fire-ravaged island. From all over the world, aid in the form of money and goods is helping to put stunned Tasmanians back on their feet. Red Cross and other welfare workers keep hard at it to restore hope for people who lost everything in the raging inferno, fanned by high winds which swept across the island. More than 600 homes and farms were destroyed. Desperate efforts to save belongings were futile. Too often, all that could be done was to stand and watch as a precious home died in the flames. Now the flames have gone. Ships from the mainland bring in supplies, and the fight for recovery is on. Help is on the way. The Tasmanians can never forget the horror of the enveloping flames that took their homes and loved ones.
1: Glassboro, New Jersey. Could it be that a meeting in this homely setting will make the world a safer place for us all? Until recently, Glassboro was just a dot on the map. Then suddenly the world focused on it. Two men, both with enormous power, decided to meet here and talk, exchange views for peace in a troubled world. So with the arrival of President Johnson, history came to the little hamlet 15 miles from the city of Philadelphia. Far from the White House and much further from the Kremlin, President Johnson and Mr. Kosygin had at last met. Hollybush, a modest Victorian villa, home of the president of Glassboro State College, had suddenly become a summit meeting place. In spite of the mantle of security which immediately settled around the house, the atmosphere of homeliness could not be destroyed. Lunchtime talk included the Middle East crisis, Vietnam, and closer links between the two powerful nations. Away from the corridors of power, it seemed both could talk like friends. Outside, the world waited. At last they appeared, two men with the weight of world problems on their shoulders, but looking relaxed like men who had enjoyed a good lunch and a youthful chat. President Johnson confirmed this. He told the people of Glassboro and the press of the world that the talks had led to progress for better understanding. Mr. Kosygin showed his approval for the way things had gone. For all of us, this friendly gesture was a welcome sign indeed. Let us hope that Glassboro may earn the name the Home of Peace.

London to New York in 3 hours, 17 minutes. That's the promise of the Concorde, taking shape at Filton in the Brabazon hangar. The Anglo-French supersonic airliners are pushing ahead towards completion. One here, one in France. They'll be the first faster-than-sound airliners in the world. 1,450 miles an hour, most of the way at 11 miles high. The present estimate, Concorde will give Britain and France a three-year lead over America. Also at Filton, a full-scale mock-up of the aircraft. The British prototype will fly in autumn 1968. The last chance now for prospective buyers to suggest such minor changes as seating in the 186-foot fuselage, accommodating 136 passengers. A new era in airliners. Stones Reef, immovably aground on that graveyard of ships off Land's End, the Torrey Canyon. Spewed out of her, more than 40,000 tons of crude oil. A colossal menace to holiday beaches. Safely ashore to Penzance were brought 32 members of the 61,000-ton tanker's crew. Most of the ship's company are Italians. The captain and three of his men remained aboard. Nobody at this stage could explain how the great vessel came to ground on the rocks. She is equipped with all modern navigational aids. First measures taken against the 100-square-mile oil slick drifting less than 20 miles off the Cornish coast were by a small flotilla of vessels spraying detergent. Then the drama took a fatal turn. An engine room explosion blew a hole through the deck. A flying hatch cover injured the captain of the Dutch salvage crew so severely that he died soon afterwards. Salvage operations were resumed next day in hopes of refloating the ship at high water. Before that, it had been suggested that napalm be used to set fire to the oil both in the tanker and on the sea. In home waters, no oil menace on anything like this scale has ever occurred. Britain can pat herself on the back, whatever happens, for taking such prompt action to protect the beaches. A year to remember, a scene to remember. Sir Francis Chichester was almost home. A welcoming armada went out from Plymouth to greet the hero who had sailed round the world in a small boat, Gypsy Moth. It was one of those truly great events of 1967.

Gibraltar. 254 years ago, the Rock became British. A treaty signed then stated that the Union Jack was to fly over these shores for all time. So naturally, the people of Gibraltar have very strong views on Spain's demand that Gib become Spanish territory. To demonstrate their feelings, they smothered their homeland in a mass of red, white, and blue, adapted Churchill's bulldog breed slogans, and set out en masse for the polling stations to let the world know that they were proud to be British and nothing was going to change that. So on Sunday, September 10th, 1967, Gibraltarians let loose with one of the warmest, most emotional pro-British demonstrations the world has known for many years. The population of this land, which has played such a key role in both world wars, was making news once more on an international scale by proving its unswerving loyalty to the crown. It was like a marvelous, wildly happy carnival. And there was the result, a resounding yes in favor of staying with Britain. Of 12,182 votes cast, only 44 were against Britain. Who was it who said, as solid as the rock, crowded streets in the city, any city across the breadth and depth of the nation? For the United States is in the midst of the population boom. Every 8.5 seconds, a new citizen gets a slap on the back and lets the new world know he's arrived to join the ranks of the birth bonanza. And so, at the Washington Census Bureau, President Johnson waited for the population indicator to clock up the country's biggest all-time score of 200 million people. Slowly, the indicator crept up to the grandest grand total in the history of the United States. And there it was. The signs show the dramatic increase of America's population in under 200 years. And experts reckon that at the current rate of birth acceleration, a 300 million total is possible by the turn of the century.

0: the Tower of London, a new kind of view. This is not often a place of change, and when there is, it makes news. Thousands come each year to see the crown jewels. This year, the magnificent regalia is in a new setting, an underground stronghold where the priceless treasures will be seen to the best advantage. The state trumpets and orders of India are set out in the upper chamber, together with maces and the beautiful sword of state. But it is down two flights of stairs to the heavily guarded, air-conditioned lower chamber, where top-hatted wardens preside over some of the world's most historic and superb treasures. The coronation regalia. The ampulla and spoon. The queen's orb, symbol of a world dominated by Christianity. And the sovereign scepter, a beautifully jeweled emblem of kingly power, with its 530-carat diamond, largest of the four stars of Africa. The golden spurs, made for the coronation of Charles II, together with these bracelets. And, of course, the magnificent crowns.
1: Isle of Wight, birthplace of the British hovercraft industry, and a perfect place for enthusiasts of the home-built variety to show just what can be done with enthusiasm and skill, of course. It was the first national rally for sporting hovercraft ever held on the island. 22 enthusiasts took part in land speed and obstacle trials. Hovernauts, as they like to be called, come in all shapes and sizes. This one looks like the ideal. But she's not just a pretty face. There's no such thing as the weaker sex behind the controls of a hovercraft. Even the do-it-yourself variety of this amazing British invention can take most obstacles in its stride. Their maneuverability is still something to wonder at. Without doubt, there's a very big future ahead for the hovercraft in many fields of transportation, even perhaps on the road. Machines like this could be the hot rods of the future, but not yet.

0: Greenwich, there could be no finer setting for the final chapter in the great adventure story of a man and his boat. Thousands had come to see this historic occasion, to greet with a hero's welcome the man who was to be honored by his queen and public. And so, with his family, Sir Francis Chichester came ashore from the gallant 53-foot ketch, which had brought him alone but safely full circle around the world to home. Not far from here, 386 years ago, the first Queen Elizabeth knighted Sir Francis Drake. Now it was the turn of Sir Francis Chichester. With Sir Francis Drake's sword, the Queen was to dub the solo voyager as Knight Commander of the Order of the British Empire. The pink riband of the order rested on Sir Francis' shoulders. How right it was that he should be within sight of his beloved boat, a boat which had brought him 29,000 miles to the greatest honor of all. And there she was, travel-stained, but worthy of a royal visit. Queen Elizabeth II was honoring Gypsy Moth, her proud captain escorting the Queen to inspect her, just as did Sir Francis Drake to the Golden Hind with another Elizabeth.
1: It might have been that the Martians had landed. The police were taking no chances. Six unidentified objects were found dotted across the south of England. 15-year-old Neil Beatty found this one. It looked like a flying saucer and certainly smelled like something out of this world. A year ago, the village of Warminster in Wiltshire hit the headlines. Unusual showers of meteorites rained down, followed by reports of saucer sightings. Immediately, a team from the British Unidentified Flying Objects Association went into action. Loaded down with equipment, they set up watching posts and prepared to give a host of what they hoped would be friendly little green men a welcome to Earth they'd never forget. And they waited, and waited, and nothing happened. But the men of the BUFO were not deterred. They reckoned that one day something would turn up, or rather come down. For a time it seemed that predictions had come true when the sextet of saucers turned up. They looked genuine at first glance, perhaps a little on the small side, but who could say how big the visitors might be? Then came the moment of truth. It was a hoax. But you never can tell.

On September 20th, at Clyde Bank, Britain's newest liner was launched. At last, the big secret was out. She was to bear the name Queen Elizabeth II. It was a fine tribute to Her Majesty who performed the launching ceremony. The new Queen of the Seas was a proud sight. Cambridge. Trinity College waited to welcome a new freshman. And it's not every newcomer who's greeted by the master, Lord Butler. But then the new boy was the heir apparent to the throne, arriving in a mini for a major step in his career. The occasion was both informal and formal, with Lord Butler introducing Prince Charles to Mr. Dennis Marion, the senior tutor. It was clear from the start that the college's motto, always the same, won't really apply for the next couple of years while the prince studies archaeology and anthropology there. There was even a ceremony of the key, not quite Tower of London style, but a sign of independence for the royal teenager. Then, with Lord Butler, a stroll across the main square, a walk that will become familiar to the prince in the months to come. For more than 400 years, countless other students have come to look on Trinity as home from home. And to help Prince Charles settle in, Robert Woods, a third-year student, took him on a short tour. First the reading room, and then to the Elizabethan dining hall, where with 230 other young men, he'll take his meals. The magnificent stained glass window was of special interest to the prince, for it commemorates his royal predecessors who studied at Trinity. And so, a new boy joined the ranks of the freshmen at Cambridge. A student prince. Jodrell Bank. Britain's giant radio telescope listened in across 50 million miles of space to the new voice of the planet Venus. This is what it heard. That weird noise was music to the ears of earthbound scientists. Achievement had taken another major step towards the stars. And flying into Britain, which helped Russia achieve that magnificent space spectacular, by lending our ears, as it were, came Soviet space hero, cosmonaut Valery Bakovsky. The Ilyushin airliner had brought the record-breaking marathon space voyager to Britain on a seven-day visit at the invitation of the British-Soviet Friendship Society to celebrate the 50th anniversary of the Russian Revolution. Bakovsky made the historic space rendezvous with the first woman cosmonaut 4 years ago.

The newspapers posed questions, but facts were facts. The pound had been devalued. On Monday, after the announcement, the stock exchange was empty. There was no trading. But outside in Throgmorton Street, brokers and jobbers crowded together, not to carry on business, but to try and sort out what the drop in the pound's value would mean to them when they started work next morning. There was no point in going to the bank. They were all closed for the day, while their staffs made necessary adjustments. It seemed to be a black, moneyless Monday. But facing facts, and we all have to, we were told devaluation would mean bigger and better export sales, more employment, and the chance to get the nation back on its financial feet. But the following day, there was plenty of action at the stock exchange. The long weekend was over. Two red pandas made their very cute debut before the British public. They were bought recently from a German zoo. Now that routine checks on their health have been carried out, they are the first of their breed on view in London for 5 years. They're called Rama and Suka. Everyone seemed keen to make a fuss with them. Big cousin Chi-Chi is not used to sharing the limelight, but Rama and Suka, male and female respectively, may be able to teach her a few things about marital bliss before she meets Annan again. Toulouse, the giant hangar at Sud Aviation's headquarters, was the focal point of the world. For inside was the most exciting new thing in the world of aviation, Concorde number 001. The giant gleaming white dart which points the way to the supersonic future of intercontinental transport was about to make its public debut. At last, the Anglo-French brainchild, born out of the technical and very sensible collaboration of two nations, could be shown to an envious world at least 5 years before any rival. Mr. Wedgwood Benn, Minister of Technology, and Monsieur Jean Chamont, French Minister of Transport, were ready to cut the tapes and launch the greatest airliner ever built. Monsieur Chamont greeted airline representatives, including space-helmeted hostess Mon Davis. Mr. Wedgwood Benn also had a warm word of welcome for the visitors who had come to see this magnificent moment as Concorde majestically rolled out into the open. English and French technicians proudly watched the result of their work being admired. Theirs was cooperation on a grand scale. For the two ministers, also a time of happy unity. Mr. Wedgwood Benn had settled a point of conflict over the 1,500-mile-an-hour bird. Concorde was to be spelled the French way, with an E. From now on, it's an E-type Concorde. Concorde was in accord. Britain and France in partnership. Concorde looked good, and certainly will be proved good when it flies at the end of February. That job will be up to test pilots André Turca and Brian Trubshaw. Together, Britain and France look set for a supersonic boom time with Concorde.

0: Dutch Rob Popsinger Elvis Presley is a real-life bridegroom at last. 8 years ago, when he was a soldier in Germany, he met Priscilla Beaulieu, daughter of a U.S. lieutenant colonel who was also serving out there. As she was then only 14, they had to wait a bit. Now, who could say who was the luckier, the pelvis or pretty Priscilla? The millionaire film star singer, in bride choosing as in everything else, a terrific success. Ready to roll to Weybridge, a gypsy-type caravan. A present for a four-year-old who probably has everything. The name Julian Lennon, son of John Lennon, who else but the Beatle. It's about £4,000 worth of gaily painted, renovated rolling stock. A big toy for a little boy. It even needed a police escort. But then, it's not every dad that spends that sort of money on his youngster. This might be one occasion when money can buy love. And so the wagon rolled west, onward towards Weybridge and the Lennon homestead. Pity of it all was that young Julian wasn't there to see his present arrive. He was on holiday with Mum and Dad. If he ever decides to leave home, and it seems hardly likely, he'll be the best-equipped gypsy on the road. And at Heathrow Airport, there was no mistaking that Peter, Davy, Mike and Mickey were on their way. What seemed like a highly trained team of hysterical teenage miniskirters could hardly bear the excitement as the monkeys landed. Yep, there they were, long hair, with it gear, everything to make the fans go wild. The monkeys certainly couldn't have been disappointed with the reception.
1: London. It's years since such crowds gathered to await an appeal verdict. But this was a Rolling Stones case with the fans out in force. When Mick Jagger was conditionally discharged and Keith Richards' sentence quashed, the pop idols drove off, the shadow of jail no longer over them. Mick held a press conference in Soho soon afterwards. Keith had chickenpox, so couldn't be there. But Marianne Faithfull was present, delighted with the verdict. Mick and Marianne were on top of the world again, and so were their millions of fans.
0: When Mary Quant invades new realms of fashion, bright young girls are interested, and so is the national press. As the outcome of 2 years' hard work, Mary has perfected the very thing the new generation had been hoping for. Boots and shoes that are distinctive, comfortable, washable, and nearly indestructible. Mary believes that footwear should fit like a glove. Wear the latest kind when you're young, and in later life, you'll never complain that your feet are killing you. That sounds like a wonderful future, viewed from any angle. Next season's forecast, thigh-length boots, high enough to reach the hem of the skirt.
2: And that's how it was in 1967. The news clips were courtesy of British Pathé News and Telstar, and I've enjoyed your company today. Take care of yourselves till we meet again. Bye-bye.

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1: 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These challenges affect not only those with cancer, but their family and friends too. Maggie's is there for anyone living with or affected by cancer, offering an evidence-based programme of support that has been shown to strengthen physical and emotional well-being. Built alongside Cheltenham General Hospital, our centre is an uplifting place with qualified professional staff on hand to offer the support people need. Practical advice about cancer, its treatments, welfare benefits, blue badge applications, bereavement and emotional support. A friendly place to meet other people in a similar situation. Since 2000, our work has been commended by the NHS Cancer Plan, NICE and the Cancer Reform Strategy. 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Alternatively, we can be contacted on 01242 250 611. Here's our number again, 01242 250 611. Maggie's, offering free practical, emotional and social support to people living with or affected by cancer.

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1: Norovirus is the most common cause of stomach bugs and can affect people of any age. Recognising the condition and taking action to prevent its spread is very important. The symptoms of a norovirus infection begin around 12 to 72 hours after you pick up the infection. Symptoms usually last for 12 to 60 hours, but sometimes longer. You may start to feel sick, and this is often followed by vomiting. Many patients will also get watery diarrhea, and some people will have flu-like symptoms. It is very infectious and is easily spread from person to person, and more likely to spread where people are in close proximity. Public places like hospitals and care homes are susceptible to outbreaks of norovirus and may result in ward closures and restricted visiting to help reduce the spread of infection. Do not visit people in hospitals or care homes until 72 hours after your symptoms have gone, and do not visit if you have been in contact with anyone in the last 3 days who has diarrhea or vomiting.

Just when I thought that I'd never grow old, you gave me the reason to try. Just when my body felt broken and bruised, nothing could ease all the pain.

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1: 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You'll have 2 half-hour sessions a week in a local library, community centre or cafe that's easy for you both to get to. Following a tried and tested reading programme, you'll work at your own pace, always keeping in mind whatever your end goal may be. As you progress through each of the 5 books, you'll know that you are getting closer and closer to that goal. 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
1: I got a call the other day. 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When I got there, she said, "You know, rather than go through a long, drawn-out thing, I think the melody on the box will help me."

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1: I want to tell you about sepsis. Sepsis is a life-threatening condition. Last year, it killed 48,000 people in the UK. It can lead to shock, multiple organ failure, and even death if not recognised and treated promptly. There is no single sign or diagnostic test, and sepsis is indiscriminate. While it primarily affects very young children, older adults, and people with underlying health conditions, it can sometimes be triggered in those who are otherwise fit and healthy. Sepsis always starts with an infection, such as a chest or urinary tract infection. It is not known why some people develop sepsis in response to these common infections, whereas others don't. How do you spot sepsis in adults? 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They feel like they are going to die. Their skin may be mottled or discoloured. If you or another adult develop any of these signs, it is important to seek urgent medical attention. If you are worried about an infection, call 111 or contact your GP. 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And just ask, could it be sepsis?
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0: 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Climb to 10,000 feet and contact air traffic control on 136.7.
1: Coconut Airways 372, air traffic control 136.7, received. Good day.
2: Ladies and gentlemen, this is Captain Tobias Wilcock welcoming you aboard Coconut Airways Flight 372 to Bridgetown, Barbados. We will be flying at an height of 32,000 feet and at an airspeed of approximately 600 miles per hour. Refreshments will be served at the takeoff. Kindly fasten your safety belts and refrain from smoking until the end.

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Albuquerque as I hitched and hiked and grifted too from Maine to Albuquerque. Alas, I missed the Bozarks ball, and what is twice as sad, I was never at a party.

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1: At the moment, I just appreciate every single minute I get with my dad. 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That's why I'm leaving a gift in my will to Alzheimer's Society.
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1: If you notice blood in your pee, don't ignore it. 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Chances are it's nothing serious, but it could be an early sign of kidney or bladder cancer. Finding it early makes it more treatable. 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
1: Ever felt like food is sticking when you swallow? 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Finding it early makes it more treatable, so don't learn to live with it. 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
1: You were there, with every breath I needed to take. 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You made me blush with the sweet touch of your warm embrace. But where are you now? You've drained from my face. Bloodstocks are falling. 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NHS Blood Donation. 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
1: Yeah, yeah, everybody thinks Carol smiles, she smiles all the time. I don't, and I smiled even less when I had my second child. I remember them saying, complications, you need this emergency blood transfusion. 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
1: I'm sorry, Mr. Lineker. Your son has leukemia. Bang. Your world collapses. You think, is that it? Is that the end? How can we help? Can anybody help? But you never think all those transfusions he'll need. 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We just took it for granted it was there.
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1: 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Due to the constant demand on limited resources, we are only able to loan the equipment for a maximum period of 12 weeks. 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We also hold a new stock of Zimmer frames, 3- and 4-wheeled walkers, commodes, small items and a selection of wheelchairs that can be purchased from us on our website, www.redcross.org.uk, and follow the Get Help link. 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Here are those numbers again. Tewkesbury 291 743 or Gloucester 726 666. The British Red Cross. The power of kindness.
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1: 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Every Monday, Charlie's can be found at the Butterfly Garden in Bam Furlong Road, Cheltenham. On the second Monday of the month, we have our bereavement group in Gloucester, and we have monthly groups in Lydney and Littledean. For more information, please check our website, charlies.org.uk, or contact us on 01452 939 000. Here's that number again, 01452 939 000. 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
1: 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Here's that number again, 0300 422 3231. You can also visit one of our offices at Cheltenham General Hospital or Gloucestershire Royal Hospital. They're open Monday to Friday from 9 in the morning to 5 in the afternoon. The Cheltenham and Gloucester Hospitals Charity, making hospital life better for everyone you know and love.

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1: 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Here's that number again, 0300 422 3231. You can also visit one of our offices at Cheltenham General Hospital or Gloucestershire Royal Hospital. They're open Monday to Friday from 9 in the morning to 5 in the afternoon. The Cheltenham and Gloucester Hospitals Charity, making hospital life better for everyone you know and love.

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1: Hello, I'm Mick Brunt. Just over a year ago, my normal day was interrupted when I had a cardiac arrest. My heart stopped beating. If it wasn't for the quick work of a member of the public and the rapid response team, I would not be here today to tell you my story. I was rushed to hospital, had a stent put in that day, and open heart surgery 2 weeks later.
2: Cheltenham Heart to Heart is an organisation linked with the British Heart Foundation that runs groups to help people with heart conditions rebuild a healthy lifestyle. Our classes are run by qualified instructors on various days of the week in several locations across Cheltenham.
1: Since joining Cheltenham Heart to Heart, I have been exercising at my own pace twice a week with fellow members who have been in a similar situation to me. There's always time for a chat and we have fun.
2: If you think that Cheltenham Heart to Heart might be something of interest to you, just speak to your cardiac rehab nurse or call Trish on 079 56 46 66 17. That number again, 079 56 46 66 17.
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3: 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And I'll repeat that number again, 01594 812 505. 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
1: Every year, 1 man in 10 will be diagnosed with prostate cancer. 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I and my family know we've been there. 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You will not be alone. You will meet many others with the same fears, anxieties, and concerns as yourself. There is also a separate group for wives and partners which meets on a Wednesday evening later in the month. To find out all about us, visit our website or visit our Facebook page. There will always be a warm welcome for you at either of our meetings. Remember, you are not alone. 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

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Here's that number again, 0300 111 9000. 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
2: 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By the morning, I was really tired and hungry. Then I was offered a place to stay with Gloucestershire Night Stop. I stayed with a couple just outside Cheltenham. They were really friendly, I had a room of my own, and they gave me a really big meal. Now Night Stop are helping me to find a more permanent place to stay.
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1: What is a heart attack? 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
1: Every year, over 300,000 people are diagnosed with cancer in the UK, facing many challenges, including exhausting treatments and difficult emotions. These challenges affect not only those with cancer, but their family and friends too. Maggie's is there for anyone living with or affected by cancer, offering an evidence-based programme of support that has been shown to strengthen physical and emotional well-being. Built alongside Cheltenham General Hospital, our centre is an uplifting place with qualified professional staff on hand to offer the support people need. Practical advice about cancer, its treatments, welfare benefits, blue badge applications, bereavement and emotional support. 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Here's our number again, 01242 250 611. 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
1: Norovirus is the most common cause of stomach bugs and can affect people of any age. Recognising the condition and taking action to prevent its spread is very important. The symptoms of a norovirus infection begin around 12 to 72 hours after you pick up the infection. Symptoms usually last for 12 to 60 hours, but sometimes longer. You may start to feel sick, and this is often followed by vomiting. Many patients will also get watery diarrhea, and some people will have flu-like symptoms. It is very infectious and is easily spread from person to person, and more likely to spread where people are in close proximity. Public places like hospitals and care homes are susceptible to outbreaks of norovirus and may result in ward closures and restricted visiting to help reduce the spread of infection. Do not visit people in hospitals or care homes until 72 hours after your symptoms have gone, and do not visit if you have been in contact with anyone in the last 3 days who has diarrhea or vomiting.

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To you, the patients of Gloucestershire Royal and Cheltenham General Hospitals. 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

Cherokee, made popular by the Charlie Barnett Orchestra in 1939. The middle of the so-called big band or swing era, running from 1935 to 1947. One of the first big bands to gain sudden national success in the swing era was the one formed and led by Benny Goodman.

bugle call rag from Benny Goodman and his orchestra, formed in 1934. One of the first vocalists to join Benny Goodman was Peggy Lee, and Peggy appeared with the orchestra in the 1943 film Stage Door Canteen and sang Why Don't You Do Right?

1 o'clock jump, which became the theme of the Count Basie Orchestra. Count Basie was one of several titled performers in the jazz era. There was Duke Ellington, Nat King Cole, and Earl Hines, although Earl was actually his given first name. He became world famous playing with the Louis Armstrong Hot Five, and together they recorded the classic duet Weatherbird.

0: Louis Armstrong and Earl Hines on piano, together on Weatherbird.
1: 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There is also a county-wide network for younger people that meet monthly, as well as having a dedicated Facebook page and virtual network. For further details, contact Louise Reed at the Stroke Association, 01452 520 723.

A buzzer took a monkey for a ride in the air. The monkey thought that everything was on the square. The buzzer tried to throw the monkey off his back, but the monkey grabbed his neck and said, "Now listen, Jack.

0: right. Straighten up and stay right. Straighten up and fly right. Cool down, Papa, don't you blow your top. Fly right.
1: Straighten Up and Fly Right, a song Nat King Cole and his trio performed in the movie Breakfast in Hollywood, and took to number 9 in the Billboard charts. A number that topped the charts in 1940 became an all-time hit for the Glenn Miller Orchestra, In the Mood.

Glenn Miller Orchestra, In the Mood. Edward Kennedy Ellington acquired the nickname Duke as a teenager from his elegant dress and demeanour. He took his band to the Cotton Club in late 1927 and they stayed for 4 years. Radio broadcasts from the club made the Duke Ellington Orchestra famous. It was in 1931 that Duke chose Take the A Train to become the band's theme tune.

during Duke's time at the Cotton Club, two composers, Harold Arlen and Ted Kohler, were responsible for writing songs for the reviews put on there, featuring such stars as Cab Calloway, Ethel Waters and Lena Horne. One of the songs in one of the reviews, Between the Devil and the Deep Blue Sea.

Helen Humes with the Count Basie Orchestra on Harold Arlen and Ted Kohler's composition. Harold and Ted's first published song in 1930 was Get Happy, which became very popular when sung in the film Summer Stock by Judy Garland. It was also recorded by June Christie.

June Christie. June was a singer with the Stan Kenton Band for a while. The band made its debut at Balboa Beach, California, and recorded its theme, Artistry in Rhythm, at Capitol Records Studio in 1943.

Artistry in Rhythm, the theme tune of the Stan Kenton Band. Band leader Les Brown wrote Sentimental Journey for his orchestra as their theme. Doris Day was the singer with the band, and over the years has made the song almost her own theme too.

0: Focus Cancer Information and Support Centre is located in the Oncology Unit at Cheltenham General, next to the WRVS shop, and is for patients with cancer and those who care about them. Information is available on all topics relating to cancer. The centre holds a weekly wig clinic for patients experiencing hair loss because of their treatment, and also sell a range of attractive headwear for patients. We offer 6 sessions of complementary therapy for oncology patients from fully qualified volunteers, and arrange monthly makeover workshops called Look Good, Feel Better for women having cancer treatment.
1: If you are receiving chemotherapy or radiotherapy as an outpatient, you can obtain a parking permit from the Focus Centre. For the patient's convenience, the centre also sells anti-nausea organic sweets, greetings cards and nearly new paperback books, as well as donated jigsaws, CDs and DVDs. 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
2: 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In its early days, the Claude Thornhill Band was known more as a dance than a jazz band. But on this number, written by Thornhill himself, he has the band backing his piano playing on Snowfall.

Snowfall from the Claude Thornhill Band. In the early 1940s, Louis Armstrong regularly led a big band. For much of his career, he played When It's Sleepy Time Down South as his theme song, and here it's performed by that big band.

the big Louis Armstrong band and its theme when it's sleepy time down south. Possibly one of the best known band theme tunes is Moonlight Serenade, as several bands are still touring the country today, playing the music of the Glenn Miller Orchestra.

the unforgettable sound of the Glenn Miller Orchestra and Moonlight Serenade. Finally, in Jazz and Swing at CHR, is the theme song of an orchestra known as the Sentimental Gentleman of Song, led by one of the best trombonists in music during the swing era, Tommy Dorsey, and I'm Getting Sentimental Over You.

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Good evening and welcome to the Monday Mixtape. My name is Jack, and this hour I'm going to be presenting you hits from our fantastic library of requests that we've built up over the years. So we'll have a variety of tracks playing for you this evening. So we're going to start off this evening with our opening track, and that is A Whole Lot of Love by Led Zeppelin.

Ah, ah.

That was Whole Lot of Love, and that was the first track this evening on our Monday Mixtape Hour. Well, next up, we've got a track that is a favourite of my dad's, and it's one I've been looking forward to playing for a while. This is Gino by Dexys Midnight Runners.

That was Gino by Dexys Midnight Runners. That's one of my favourite tracks, that is, and was first introduced. I was first introduced to the band by my dad, and it is one of his favourite artists as well. Well, moving on to our next track, we have Play That Funky Music by Wild Cherry.

That was Play That Funky Music by Wild Cherry. It's got to be one of my all-time favourite disco hits, that. It is very, very funky. And just the kind of song to help get you into the Monday mood. Well, next up, we have Land of a Thousand Dances by Wilson Pickett. One, two!

That was Land of a Thousand Dances by Wilson Pickett. Absolutely love the energy in that track. Well, the week before, I went to see the Sex Pistols, and they were opened by the Undertones, which was an absolutely amazing experience, and it was great to see them at Cardiff Castle. So here's one of their tracks. This is probably their best-known track. This is Teenage Kicks by the Undertones.

That was Teenage Kicks by The Undertones. Brilliant track. I got the privilege of seeing that live at Cardiff Castle a couple of weeks ago when they opened for the Sex Pistols. We're going for a bit of a tonal shift now. This is Take Me to the River by Al Green.

0: That was Take Me to the River by Al Green. It's one of my favourite tracks. That's from my more bluesy playlist, I would say.
1: Everybody has that bluesy playlist, you know.
0: Moving on to our next track, we have Green Onions by Booker T and the MGs.

0: That was Green Onions by Booker T and the MGs. I'm now joined by my guest DJ with me this evening, who I've remembered to fade up this time.
1: That's all right. It happens. It's all right. We're just in a bit early before the patient's post bag.
0: Indeed,
1: in an hour's
0: yeah.
1: time, which we shall be doing. But you just queued up some really good songs, so I just had to sneak into the studio to come listen to some.
0: I'm glad to have you join us for that.
1: Yeah, of course.
0: What is our next track?
1: And our next one is The Tide is High by Blondie.
0: Ah, should be good.

0: I was going to start talking, then she started laughing at me.
1: It threw you off a bit there.
0: Yeah, completely. That is The Tide Is High by Blondie. I keep forgetting that that song is Blondie.
1: Yeah, I know. It's a real break from her other songs when you think of, you know, One Way or Another or Rapture or Atomic.
0: I was going to say Call Me is on a good few of my playlists. So every time I think Blondie, I think, Call Me!
1: Yeah. You're feeling like you're on a tropical beach somewhere.
0: Doing like a hula dance, do you exactly. know what I mean, with a grass skirt on. But
1: This next track, I'm going to see if I can pick your brain, see if you can remember. My brother and I often do rewatches of like shows we watched growing up.
0: Okay.
1: We watched a series called Primeval.
0: I know of Prime. That was like primetime British television.
1: Yeah, yeah, yeah. It's like ITV's answer to Doctor Who.
0: Yeah, yeah. That's so true. I never watched it, but I knew, you know, I'd be flicking through channels. It'd be like, Primeval, blah, blah, blah. Do you know what I mean? So I know of it. Is this song next one?
1: Well, yeah, well, there's a really intense scene where I think there's like a saber-toothed cat going off chasing this guy, and he decides to hide himself behind a jukebox.
0: All right, okay.
1: And as he's moving this jukebox, he clicks on this song, which we're going to play now.
0: Okay.
1: This is Get It On by T-Rex.
0: Oh, T-Rex Prime. That's
1: exactly. I know.
0: They're so clever.
1: That they are. So here we go.

0: That was Get It On by T-Rex, as I first discovered it in Primeval. That's that 2000 sci-fi show I mentioned earlier.
1: Going to be adding that to my playlist of songs to be chased by a saber-toothed tiger.
0: Exactly. Yeah. You know, well,
1: we all have those very specific playlists.
0: Indeed, for those special occasions, yeah, you know.
1: Yeah. Just in case one day you're being chased by a saber-toothed tiger.
0: Exactly, prehistoric ambush predator.
1: Yeah, there you go. Like a T-Rex, perhaps.
0: So, yeah, what have you got next?
1: Next one's a choice of mine that I've just asked you to throw on last minute, which is a bit of Jamiroquai, which is a band I really like, with their song Cosmic Girl, which you said you haven't heard
0: I was going to say more
1: popular ones, as if Cosmic Girl isn't popular. But everybody knows, like, Virtual Insanity.
0: You've had a bit of a revive, recently, definitely.
1: Yeah, yeah, it's been sort of circulating on the internet. But Cosmic Girl's one that I really enjoy, so that's one we've got up next.
0: Yeah, let's get it on.

0: That is Cosmic Girl by Jamiroquai.
1: You know what? I like that. I enjoy that. That's going straight in my playlist when I get home.
0: I don't think you can go wrong with Jamiroquai. I don't think there's a single song of theirs that people go, "Yeah, I didn't really like that." Do you know what I mean? Every song, every time I've shown someone Jamiroquai, they've gone, "Oh yeah, do you know what I mean?" It's like,
1: yeah, I'm definitely sure I've heard that before, but I'm glad you've reintroduced. If I haven't heard it before, thank you for introducing it to me. If I have heard it, thank you for reintroducing it to me.
0: I will say it often gets mixed up with his their song "Canned Heat," which was in the movie Napoleon Dynamite.
1: Which
0: is what you're thinking of. Where
1: that might
0: on the stage.
1: Be. That might be what I'm thinking of.
0: if we got a decent amount of songs for the post bag, but if we need to fill it up at the end, maybe we'll slide you in a bit.
1: Might as well. Why not? Goes for continuity.
0: Yeah, exactly.
1: Next up. Well, I know my dad is tuned in this evening, so hopefully he will enjoy this track. This is "For Your Love" by the Yardbirds.
0: Ooh, very good.

0: That was For Your Love by the Yardbirds. That's a favourite of mine. That was on one of my dad's many, many playlists. And also regaled me with the fact that a lot of the... I believe the Led Zeppelin was formed from members of the Yardbirds. I forget the names at the moment, but I have an inkling Jimmy Page was one of the members that started out in the Yardbirds and then went on to form, obviously, the rock powerhouse that was... Led Zeppelin.
1: We do love a good half fact.
0: We do, a half fact. I'll go away and do my research, and hopefully after this next song, I might have a more conclusive answer.
1: Fantastic. Well, this next song is a good song for starting a fight on a dance floor, I believe. A good old ballroom blitz, perhaps, by the Sweet.
0: See what you did there?
1: I tried.

0: Blitz, Blitz, a ballroom blitz. That is
1: by the sweet.
0: Yeah, so good. I love that one.
1: Oh, it's really energetic. I love it. It's brilliant.
0: Yeah, I've never been in a ballroom blitz. But
1: no, and I'm not sure I want to be.
0: Well, this song makes me think otherwise, but you never know.
1: Indeed, indeed. Next up, slight tonal shift. This is Soul Man by Sam and Dave.

0: That was Soul Man by Sam and Dave. I first heard that song in the soundtrack for The Blues Brothers, which is just one of those all-time classics.
1: Everybody has to watch that one.
0: Absolutely. It's a must-watch. At least once.
1: Are you a Soul Man?
0: I like to think I am. I try.
1: Everybody tries to be a bit of a Soul Man here and there.
0: Indeed.
1: And if, you know, I think you're either a Soul Man or I think you might be kind of, as Britney Spears would say, you're kind of toxic.

0: That was Toxic by Britney Spears. Just a good classic mid-2000s?
1: I think.
0: Was it 90s?
1: 2000s,
0: it was 2000,
1: I'm pretty sure.
0: So.
1: I definitely remember it being featured in a Doctor Who episode going back to like 2000 sci-fi shows,
0: yeah,
1: as we were discussing earlier.
0: Yeah, yeah.
1: But yeah, I think we might have time for just one more song.
0: Okay, this is
1: one of the ones you picked out.
0: It is, yeah. It's Supertramp with Breakfast in America.

0: That was Breakfast in America by Supertramp.
1: That's good, though. I haven't heard that for a while, but yeah, it was good to refresh.
0: It's an oldie and a goldie.
1: Absolutely, and that was unfortunately our final track for this hour, our Monday mixtape. So yeah, thank you, TJ, for joining me halfway through.
0: Yeah, of course. Well, we've got the postbag coming up next.
1: That we do.
0: So we should be playing some recommendations from folks in one of the wards that we visited today.
1: Indeed. So, yeah, I've had a look and we've got the tracks queued and it's looking like it'll be a good show.
0: Very, very good tracks.
1: Indeed. So yeah, we're going to get that set up now. We'll be right back at 8 for Patience Postbag.

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1: Good evening and welcome to the Patient's Postbag, brought to you by Cotswold Hospital Radio, broadcasting live to Cheltenham General and Gloucestershire Royal Hospital, and the World Wide Web from our Parkside studio here in Cheltenham, England. My name is TJ, and with me here in the studio this evening is Abang.
2: Hello.
1: And
3: Evan.
1: Evan.
3: Good evening.
1: I've only just met Evan, so terribly sorry. And Evan is our sound engineer tonight. Obviously, me and my buddy Jack had the show just before, but now it's time for the Patient's Postbag, where you visited the people down in the Burberry Ward. We enjoyed talking with Wendy, Jesse, Chris, Michael, the other Chris, and Thomas, and they've given us a fantastic lineup of tracks, which we will be playing for the next hour or so. So without further ado, let's hear the first request, which we have Here You Come Again by Dolly Parton, and that's the choice by Wendy.

0: That was Here You Come Again by Dolly Parton. Again, that was for Wendy, who requested just something country and western, which you can't have country and western without just a little bit of Dolly Parton. Do you know what I mean?
1: Sure.
0: Fantastic choice.
1: Well, next one, we have the request for Jesse, who just sits next to Wendy. Hopefully you guys listening to the shows tonight. And she wanted Coldplay, and we picked Clocks.

0: That was Coldplay and Clocks for Jesse. What have we got next then, Evan?
1: Next up, we have a request for Chris on Library Board, who asked for anything by Pink Floyd. We've gone with a classic. It's Another Brick in the Wall, Part 2.

0: That was Another Brick in the Wall, Part 2 by Pink Floyd, and that was for Chris in Byberry Ward. And you're listening to tonight's Patient's Postbag here with Cotswold Hospital Radio. We opened the show with a bit of country music for Wendy, so I thought it'd be worthwhile mentioning we do have a dedicated country music show which plays every Tuesday night from 9 p.m. and is repeated the following day during the day. I can't remember the exact time, but it's usually in the morning the show repeats. So if you're a country fan, then do stick around after tomorrow night's 8 o'clock show for
1: that's the one to listen for.
0: Our country music show.
1: Next up, we've got a recommendation from Michael. This one is actually dedicated to Vicky and all the other nurses in the Bibury Ward, and that is Shine by Take That.

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1: That was Shine by Take That, as requested again.

0: by Michael, specifically in honor of the nurses in the Bibury ward. Such a good song. Good. From the 2000s there. Just a bit of a throwback to 20 years.
1: Exactly. Well, next one, we have another request for Wendy. So she wanted anything country and western song. So we picked The Gambler by Kenny Rogers.
2: On a warm summer's evening, on a train bound for nowhere, I met up with a gambler. We were both too tired to sleep, so we took turns of staring

0: That was The Gambler by Kenny Rogers. What an absolute tune that was, isn't
1: mm-hmm.
0: it?
1: It's just a classic.
0: It's always a classic. It's kind of like country music.
1: Yeah, which, yeah. In the show before this one, just the previous hour, me and Jack were talking about songs that we remember our dads to. Mm. And that's my one, 100%, is The Gambler. That's one that me and my dad release is listening to all the time.
0: No doubt. Right, what we got next?
2: Coming up next, a request from Thomas was for Dueling Banjos, which we were certain we were going to have in our library. Shockingly, no, we do not have a copy of Dueling Banjos to play. That will be
1: rectified. I'm so excited for that one.
2: But in honour of that request, we picked another song which we think captures a similar theme, and this is Poor Boy Blues by Chet Atkins and Mark Knopfler.

0: That was Poor Boy Blues by Chet Atkins and Mark Knopfler, and that was for Thomas in Library Ward in lieu of Dueling Banjos, which I'm sure we will be getting added to our library very soon.
1: As soon as possible, I think. Something we do have on, which I'm very glad we do, is another request by Wendy, which was a bit of Fleetwood Mac. In this case, we went for Dreams.

0: online, on your smartphone, tablet, or speaker. This is Cotswold Hospital Radio.
1: That was Dreams by Fleetwood Mac, just an absolute classic, as recommended to us by Wendy. Really, really good choice. What have we got next?
2: So next one, this is for Thomas, and he wanted a... Oh, sorry, this is for Wendy, actually. Sorry about that. So Wendy wanted a Duke Ellington. I think it's she wanted the swing, but we don't really have that in our system, so we chose Chelsea Bridge instead.

0: That was Chelsea Bridge by Duke Ellington for Wendy, and also dedicated for her husband Rex. So hope you enjoy that.
1: Now, coming up next, I've recently returned from a trip to Disney World in Florida. Ooh, I was away for the past 2 weeks, and I've brought you all a souvenir. It's my favourite Disney song. Definitely a go-to karaoke choice for me. It's A Whole New World from Aladdin, performed by Lisa Longa.

0: That was A Whole New World from Aladdin, performed by Brad Kane and Leah Salonga.
1: As you said, it's an absolute karaoke classic, as you proved to us in the studio. That was a fantastic rendition. We got our own rendition.
2: Of course, fantastic.
1: Next up, we thought, seeing as we were on a bit of a kick with the sort of country, we thought we'd go for a bit of new gen with a bit of Mumford & Sons with I Will Wait.

0: That was I Will Wait by Mumford & Sons, which we have been notified isn't a new gen of country, but is actually folk music.
1: Yeah.
0: Which is...
1: It's kind of like a fusion's bit.
0: Yeah, I was going to say progenitor, but that would be the other way around. It comes from it, I suppose.
1: Folks, yeah.
2: I would have been able to tell the difference.
0: No, well, to be honest, I should have said it with more confidence.
1: All right, next one, we have Mark Knopfler, and this is What It Is.

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1: That was Mark Knopfler and What It Is. Just a bit of pause there. I don't know why. It's just like, oh, cool. Yeah, what have we got next?
2: Next up, we have a bit of Led Zeppelin for you. We were going to play Kashmir, but it's 8 minutes long, and I don't think we have time for that. Yeah. Maybe if we'd done it earlier in the show, but this is another great song by Led Zeppelin. This is Immigrant Song.

0: That was Led Zeppelin with Immigrant Song.
1: Next up, we've got a nice bit of Coldplay again, this time with their song Yellow.

0: That was Coldplay with their song Yellow.
1: Sadly, we came to our last songs for tonight's Pace and Postbag, and we choose The Beatles, and this is Here Come the Sun.

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1: We've arrived at the end of tonight's Patience Post Bag. We'd like to thank you all for keeping us company for the last hour or so. We'd especially like to thank our lovely patients, Wendy, Jesse, Chris, Michael and Thomas. We've really enjoyed hearing your choice of music, and Patience Post Bag would not be the same without your requests. Don't go away, as coming up next is Good Enough for Jazz. 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It's good night from me, Evan, and all of us here in the studio, TJ and Abang.
0: Good night.
1: And our presenters, Jack, and our chairman, Ian. Everyone here at Cotswold Hospital Radio would like to wish you a speedy recovery, and we hope that you'll be back home soon. This has been a Cotswold Hospital Radio production. 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
1: If you notice blood in your pee, don't ignore it. 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Chances are it's nothing serious, but it could be an early sign of kidney or bladder cancer. Finding it early makes it more treatable. So if you do notice blood in your pee, even just the once, don't make excuses. Tell your doctor straight away. Be clear on cancer.

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1: Ever felt like food is sticking when you swallow? 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

16 with Monteverdi's Iste Confessor, opening the show for us today. Later in the programme, we'll have contributions from Natalie Klein, Ridian Roberts and Peter Donohoe. But first, our featured composer, Arthur Bliss. Born in Barnes in 1891 and educated at Cambridge, graduating in classics and music, and went on to study at the Royal College of Music. His musical training was cut short by the First World War, in which he served with distinction. In 1941, he became director of music at the BBC and was appointed Master of the Queen's Music in 1950. In this capacity, he composed numerous works and fanfare for royal occasions, including the investiture of the Prince of Wales in 1969. Our first selection, A Colour Symphony, written in 1921, was his first major work for orchestra and remains one of his best known.

Morning Heroes is a choral symphony written in the aftermath of World War I and dedicated to his brother and all other comrades killed in battle.

Arthur Bliss's Morning Heroes, performed by the Hertfordshire Chorus and the London Philharmonic Orchestra. Our next selection is Arthur's tribute and memorial to John Blow, who was one of his predecessors as Master of the Queen's Music, and he based the piece on Blow's setting of Psalm 23, "He leadeth me beside the still waters."

Meditation number one on a theme of John Blow from our featured composer from the CD Bliss Orchestral Works. In 1946, Arthur's ballet Adam Zero premiered at Covent Garden, and this unusual story is an allegory of the timeless cycle of human life, and the track we have selected is Approach of Autumn.

0: The English Northern Philharmonia with Approach of Autumn from the ballet Adam Zero, concluding our feature today on Arthur Bliss.
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now for some passionate piano, taken from Brahms' Opus 118, six pieces for piano. This is piece number 3, Ballad in G minor.

Johannes Brahms' Ballad in G Minor, played for us expertly by Peter Donohoe, and taken from the CD Brahms Piano Concerto No. 1 and 6 Pieces. We take our usual trip to Wales now, where Rhydian Roberts is waiting to perform for us Ave Verum Corpus, a short Eucharistic hymn that has been set to music by various composers. It dates from the 14th century and has been attributed to Pope Innocent VI.

Ian Roberts and Ave Verum Corpus, a track taken from his CD O Fortuna. We leap forward 6 centuries now to a piece of music written in 1901 by Rachmaninoff and given its first performance in Moscow on the 2nd of December of that year. But here we have a much more modern recording of Natalie Klein and the Cello Sonata in G minor.

Rachmaninoff's Cello Sonata in G minor, played for us by Natalie Klein, accompanied by Charles Owen on piano. You've been listening to the best of British classical music with me, Peter Grogan. I've enjoyed your company today, and I look forward to you joining me again. 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